A history of violin playing cannot be imagined without him. That's the great pedagogue Carl Flesch speaking of the great Spanish violinist Pablo de Sarasate, who wrote The Reverie you just heard. Marcus Hadula on piano and violinist Tianhua Yang. A music rag of Madrid once called de Sarasate an infant prodigy. Hi, I'm Jake Armoning. So glad to be listening to music with you. When I was a kid reading the Little House books, I would notice on the back cover, it would always talk about how Laura Ingalls Wilder had an award named after her, the Laura Ingalls Wilder Award. And my eight-year-old mind was befuddled by that. Like, why would you want the award named for you more than, you know, just winning the award itself? Wouldn't that be better? I had to get older to sort of understand. A similar circumstance befell the composer Gustav Holst. In 1927, the BBC commissioned him to write music for next year's National Brass Band Championships. So he didn't actually enter the competition. He just wrote music for the final. And here it is, a Moorside Suite.

The London Brass, performing The March from A Moorside Suite by Gustav Holst, with conductor David Honeyball on the podium. That is a fantastic name. Here's the Baltimore Consort, an early music ensemble founded in 1980 with a tune by 16th century composer and lutenist John Johnson called Green Garters.

0: Green Garters by John Johnson. We're sitting in the cold at the Beethoven Show, coming up next.
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This piano concerto number 4 by Beethoven was just one small part of the program in a famous, some might say notorious, concert the maestro gave in December of 1808. It was a benefit concert for Beethoven himself, kind of an early version of crowdfunding, and he wanted to make sure the audience got its money's worth. The concert went on for 4 hours in a hall that was unheated. Remember, this is December in Austria, so we're not talking balmy temperatures here. Turned out to be the very last time Beethoven performed a concert on piano because of his oncoming deafness. It's very possible he knew this and just didn't want to leave the stage. He didn't want to quit. He didn't want to hang it up as a performer. After sitting in frigid temperatures for over 4 hours, an audience member later remarked, "You know, it really is possible to have too much of a good thing."

0: Hélène Grimaud at the piano, ably assisted by the New York Philharmonic, the Piano Concerto No. 4 by Beethoven.
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If you want to jump the fence, and you can't do it on your own, you're going to need 10 fingers. That's what the Beatles gave to the Beach Boys, a lift, with their album Rubber Soul, to create the seminal recording Pet Sounds. Then the Beach Boys returned the favor. Pet Sounds inspired Sgt. Pepper. Claude Debussy and Maurice Ravel were both revolutionizing French classical music at the turn of the 20th century, and they were getting inspired listening to each other's music, pushing each other to boldly go where no composer had gone before. It's 10 Fingers coming up this hour. If you smushed a lute into a harpsichord, you'd get something called a lautenwerk. Kind of sounds like a casserole, but it's a keyboard. And J.S. Bach owned two of them, wrote a bunch of music for them. Those instruments are mostly extinct today, so here's lutenist Ron McFarlane with the prelude from Bach's Suite No. 4.

Oh, it's so great. That is my favorite version of that. Just love it. No one likes to be labeled, but few have hated it more than Claude Debussy when everyone started calling him an impressionist. He once wrote, "These imbeciles call what I am trying to write in Image impressionism, a term employed with the utmost inaccuracy." Oh, I just love the offense taken there. This is a movement from Debussy's Image Iberia called On Highways and Byways. It's really just a bunch of impressions, but I do not recommend calling it impressionism unless you want a strongly worded letter from Debussy's estate that starts out, "Dear imbecile,

Eduardo Mata, leading the Dallas Symphony Orchestra on Highways and Byways from Iberia, one of Debussy's Images for Orchestra. He's the composer you think of when you're thinking of composers tarred with the Impressionism brush, though he vehemently denied the accusations. But Debussy had a contemporary who inspired him in turn. As inspirational as his music is, it didn't spring forth from nothing. It was his countryman, Maurice Ravel. They inspired each other. It was a very kind of Beatles and Beach Boys friendly rivalry situation. It was actually Ravel who pioneered the sound of the piano mimicking nature, the sound of flowing water, in the case of this next piece. And that was a couple years before Debussy started to do it. Here is Ravel's piece, Fountains.

It's the beautifully flowing fingers of Angela Hewitt performing Jeu d'Eau, Games of Water, better known as Fountains, by Maurice Ravel. A little more music therapy from Ermanno Wolf Ferrari coming up next.

German-Italian composer Ermanno Wolf Ferrari's heart was for his listeners. He saw himself as a musical counselor of sorts. He once said, "When I see how many people lose the possibility to be happy because of their hard life, I just have to consider music as a kind of balm for this wound."

gorgeous tones of bassoonist Karin Gagan with the BBC Philharmonic, The Suite Concertino by Ermanno Wolf Ferrari.

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Watch out for the bullies. You remember those junior high school days when you would take a different route to class just to avoid getting messed around with? Oh, the sad thing is, bullies stick around long after middle school. Sometimes they go into government. This Polish composer did not join the Communist Party when it took over in 1948, so he had to walk softly and carry a big baton. After all, it's harder to compose when you're stuck in prison. I'll tell you all about how he did it coming up this hour.

That's the strident tones of William Chapman Nyaho performing Troubled Water by American composer Margaret Bonds. Hi, I'm Jake Armbruding. So glad to be listening to music with you. Here's a suite described as an anthology of regional folk music. It's the Folk Music Suite number 4 by American composer William Grant Still, performed by the Calico Winds.

The Folk Suite, No. 4, by William Grant Still. Antonin Dvorak throws a hissy fit. Coming up next.

Antonín Dvořák might strike you as one of those composers who was blessedly free of drama. He mostly kept his head down, applied himself to writing his fantastic music. Well, everyone's got a line, and Dvořák's got crossed when the quartet he dedicated this music to tried it out, decided they didn't like it. They said it had a, quote, lack of quartet style. Ooh, them's fighting words. Dvořák was so mad he tore out the title page, which probably had the dedication on it. So nobody knows how this piece actually begins. Happily, some enterprising folk took a stab at reconstructing it in 1929. And here it is, the String Quartet No. 5.

a Prague quartet with the string quartet number 5 by Antonín Dvořák. Robin Williams meets Andrei Panufnik coming up.

Do you remember in the film Dead Poets Society when Robin Williams' character, Mr. Keating, chastises one of his more rebellious students? He says, "Sucking the marrow out of life doesn't mean choking on the bone." What was he saying? He's saying there's a time to be a rabble-rouser and there's a time to watch your step. Here is some Watch Your Step music by composer Andrei Panufnik. Panufnik had a tough row to hoe. He was not himself a member of the Communist

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If classical music were suddenly filled with reckless abandon and inspired to go on a huge bender, that bender would look like 2 months of concerts in one of the world's most exciting cities. That city would be London, and the concerts would be the BBC Proms. You can hear highlights from the Proms right here every weekday at this hour. I've got a fabulous one coming up in 5 minutes and 15 seconds. Stay tuned.

Kenny Broberg performing the festive dance from Forgotten Melodies by Russian composer Nikolai Metnedar, younger contemporary of Rachmaninoff. Peter Tchaikovsky's one and only violin concerto had an inauspicious start. The violinist to whom he dedicated it just wasn't all that into it, so he had to go find somebody else to give the premiere. After the premiere came those two words that strike terror into the heart of every composer: mixed reviews. See, bad reviews you can laugh off and say, hey, nobody gets me, I'm a composer ahead of my time. Mixed reviews, they just leave you all mixed. It almost goes without saying that it's now one of the best-known violin concertos. Let's hear Leonidas Kavakas' take on it just a few weeks back at the 2026 BBC Proms.

Leonidas Kavakos playing all the notes, ably assisted by the BBC Symphony Orchestra, led by Paavo Järvi, the violin concerto by Peter Tchaikovsky at the BBC Proms, recorded just a few weeks back. We're headed to Ireland in 60 seconds. Bring your brogue.

Here's music from Irish musician and composer Bill Whalen, best known for creating that global juggernaut, Riverdance. This is called Sun and Moon and Stars, with words by poet Frank McGinnis.

The Choral Scholars of University College Dublin, featuring soprano Emily Doyle, also featuring cellist Emma Jane Murphy. Desmond Early on the podium, Sun and Moon and Stars by Bill Whalen. A Late Midsummer Moon, coming up next.

Art can save lives. I think we all know this. Along those same lines, it can also save your sanity. Many of us turned to the arts over the pandemic lockdown. In related news, if you happened to be overseas when the pandemic hit, how did that go for you? Were you homesick? Or maybe you were thrilled to be overseas? Rebecca Clark fell squarely into the former camp, less than thrilled. When she was trapped overseas during World War II, she came to America to spend 3 months, ended up being over 3 years. London was being evacuated. She couldn't get a visa. She stayed with her two brothers' families, which included 8 children. Yikes. She'd been on a long hiatus from composing, but she jumped back in, I imagine, with both feet. Here's her piece, Midsummer Moon.

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A friend said to me recently, life's simply not complete without music. I couldn't agree more. That's why if you're a parent, you probably have the same urge as I do, which is to at least try some kind of music lessons for your kid. Sure, it's hard when life is so busy. But could you imagine actively discouraging their interest in music? This composer couldn't pursue music until after her mother died because her mom was dead set against it. That fighting spirit served her well. She became a great composer. Music overcomes adversity, coming up. Here is guitarist Christopher Parkening performing the Gavotte from the Cello Suite No. 5 by J.S. Bach. Quite transferable to guitar, as it turns out.

Hi, I'm Jake Armbruding. So glad to be listening to music with you. The composer Poldovsky was a pseudonym for Regine Wieniawski, daughter of the great Polish violinist and composer Henryk Wieniawski. He died when she was but 10 months old. It was in the genes anyway. She became a wonderful composer. Here is her miniature suite.

The Miniature Suite by Poldovsky, performed by the beautifully named Sylvan Winds. I always like saying their name. I love that recording, too. It was very dry, if you know what I mean. It just, there wasn't a whole lot of reverb going on, which is often a more accurate picture of how the musicians are actually playing. You know, there's not a lot of sugar on top. Let's put it that way. I really like that. Speaking of like, you can't not like French composer Augusta Olmes. She had to fight her own mom for the right to play music. Her mom actively discouraged it. Can you even imagine that? It's only after her mom died that Augusta was able to take music lessons. That fighting spirit served her well, a silver lining, as she entered into a thoroughly male-dominated field. Her refrain throughout her life was, "I must show the males what I'm made of." As a woman, she was expected to write songs and salon pieces, and instead she composed these big, grandiose operas. She was magnificent. Here's her piece, Andromeda.

It's the Orchestra of Toulouse performing Augusta Olmes's Andromeda. Leo Hussein on the podium. It's the Godfather of Film Composers coming up.

Composer Nino Rota is best known for his film scores. He was Federico Fellini's right-hand man, but the movie he might be most famous for is The Godfather. When they hired him, they made him an offer he... Oh, never mind. Like so many great film composers, Rota wrote the odd concerto in his spare time. In this case, it's not at all an instance of someone tackling something out of their depth. Quite the contrary. Here, see for yourself. Bada bing!

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Antonín Dvořák wrote this music early in his career, and he really loved it. He frequently returned to the piece and is said to have fondly leafed through the score just a few days before he died. But this symphony has suffered the same fate as a lot of Dvořák's other early works. It's overshadowed by his masterpieces, which came later on. It's a piece of music that rarely appears on concert programs, but tonight it is on our program for the Global Encore performance. Every week around this time, we travel around the world to hear live music. And in June, the North German Radio Philharmonic Orchestra, under conductor Andrew Manzi, recorded this Dvořák symphony at the Great Broadcasting Hall in Hanover. It's Dvořák's Symphony No. 3. Have a seat. The performance is about to begin.

What a treat to hear a piece of music that doesn't show up very often on concert programs. Antonín Dvořák's Symphony No. 3. That was the North German Radio Philharmonic Orchestra and conductor Andrew Manzi. They recorded that music at the Great Broadcasting Hall in Hanover on June 19th. It's our global encore recording, where we take you around the world to hear live music. I'm Jalene Kahn, and it's always great to sit in the audience with you. Thanks a lot for being here. 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

Bolero by Carlos Salcedo, performed by harpist Yolanda Condonassis on Music Through the Night. Coming up, we'll hear a performance by pianist Jenny Lin, and she has an answer for you to the question, why? If your kids ask you why they have to practice, you can put this answer in your back pocket in about 10 minutes.

Next, we'll hear the comedy overture from Granville Bantock's Piero of the Minute. It's performed by the Bournemouth Sinfonietta with conductor Norman Del Mar.

The comedy overture from Piero of the Minute by Granville Bantock. Norman Del Mar conducted the Bournemouth Sinfonietta on Music Through the Night. How many times a day do you have to answer the question, why? A few if you have teenagers, probably even more if you have toddlers. Well, you can borrow this answer from pianist Jenny Lynn, especially if they ask you, why do we have to practice? Jenny Lynn says it's because it makes you a better person. It makes you a whole person. Practicing helps you learn a new language. Here's how some of her practice has paid off.

0: Eliza in Ascot. It's by Frederick Law and performed there by pianist Jenny Lynn. If you hear a performance that you really like, but you don't catch what it is, you want to know who wrote it or who performed that, you can find out with our on-air playlist. 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I'm Jalene Kahn, and it's great to have your company.
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Who's your favorite actor or actress? It's a popular first date question and frequently used for icebreakers at work meetings. If I had to choose, I think I'd say Nicole Kidman. I mean, what can't she do? She's been in so many great roles, and I cannot wait for Practical Magic 2. In 2003, Nicole Kidman starred in Cold Mountain, a movie set during the American Civil War. It was about a soldier's journey back home to Cold Mountain, North Carolina, to reunite with his sweetheart, played by Nicole Kidman. And in the movie, she played all of her own piano parts. The movie won a lot of awards, but none for her. Here's some music from the soundtrack of Cold Mountain by Gabrielle Yared.

Music from the 2003 movie Cold Mountain that starred Nicole Kidman. Gabrielle Yared wrote the soundtrack. If you like movie music, we have a couple things that you'll love at yourclassical.org. We have a stream dedicated to the movie music of John Williams. That is the Celebrate the Maestro stream. 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Shakespeare's Othello is a story that's been told on screen and on stage many times. Rossini's version comes with a little less tragedy than other versions. It comes with a happy ending. Here's some ballet music from Rossini's Othello.

ballet music from Otello by Gioachino Rossini. Antonio d'Almeida conducted the Monte Carlo National Opera Orchestra on Music Through the Night. How you doing tonight? I hope you're doing well and enjoying the performances. It's always great to enjoy the music with you, so I'm really glad you're here. I'm Jalene Kahn.

Bach wrote this next piece of music and a few others like it, hoping to impress a high commander. He was hoping to get a new job out of this gesture. Well, he didn't. But a century and a half later, they would name these pieces of music after that commander that Bach was trying to impress. Bach's Brandenburg Concerto No. 5.

0: Music like that is a great introduction to the Baroque period of classical music by Johann Sebastian Bach, Brandenburg Concerto No. 5. We heard the ensemble Arion, conducted by Jaap ter Linden, and a few soloists on that recording, flutist Claire Guimond, violinist Chantal Remillard, and playing harpsichord was Hank Knox on Music Through the Night. Anytime you're curious about a piece of music, check out our on-air playlist for more information at yourclassical.org.
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You cannot please everyone. With just about every decision you make, you'll find someone who isn't a fan and wants you to do it a different way. Today, this piece of music is one of the most popular piano concertos. But it got a rocky start when Tchaikovsky first wrote it. He had a specific pianist in mind who was not a fan of the music. When this pianist heard the piece, he said it was worthless. He said it was impossible to play, that the passages were clumsy and awkward, and that it was just overall really bad. Eventually, that pianist would have a change of heart. You'll hear the whole story and the piano concerto by Tchaikovsky coming up in about 20 minutes. There is some irony between the composer who wrote this next piece of music and the character that he wrote about. Manfred had unsuccessfully sought relief in his madness after being racked with remorse over a sin he had committed. And we know the unfortunate, sad conclusion to Robert Schumann's life, clouded with madness and desperation. This is music that Robert Schumann wrote while he was facing extreme suffering, just like the character in the overture, Robert Schumann's Manfred Overture.

As Robert Schumann worked on that piece of music, he wrote to his friend Franz Liszt, and he told him that he had never before devoted himself to any composition. Robert Schumann's Manfred Overture, Leonard Bernstein conducted the Vienna Philharmonic.

Cumbia and Congo from William Grant Still's Panamanian Dances. Isaiah Jackson conducted the Berlin Symphony Orchestra on Music Through the Night. Tchaikovsky had a famous pianist in mind when he wrote his first piano concerto, but that pianist was not a fan of the music when he first heard it. So Tchaikovsky found someone else to play the premiere, which was a wild success. And that made the original pianist change his mind and become a bit of a bandwagon fan. Here's pianist Long Long and the Chicago Symphony Orchestra playing the Piano Concerto No. 1 by Tchaikovsky.

0: Pianist Long Long and the Chicago Symphony Orchestra, conducted by Daniel Barenboim, playing Tchaikovsky's Piano Concerto No. 1.
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In the years prior to writing this, Beethoven realized that he was going deaf. His initial reaction was terror, and there was a bit of shame, too. He tried to keep this a secret because he just couldn't bear for anyone to know that he, a musician, was not able to hear. But soon he realized that he could still function as a musician. But there was something underneath all of this that was lurking, the fear of isolation, being cut off from people because Beethoven couldn't hear intimate conversations. That seemed to be the real fear for Beethoven. And some of that emotion comes out in this symphony, a symphony that takes you through many emotional extremes. A full performance of Beethoven's Eroica Symphony, coming up in 15 minutes. Guitarist Zhufei Yang arranged this piece of music for guitar. It was written by renowned Chinese composer Ku Wei. It's called Flower Drum, music inspired by a Chinese folk dance.

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Spring from Vivaldi's Four Seasons, performed by violinist Janine Janssen along with some of her friends and family. Her father, Jan Janssen, played harpsichord, and her brother, Martin Janssen, was the cellist.

When Beethoven realized he was losing his hearing, he took refuge in a quiet country town, hoping that would bring some relief. And in that town, he wrote the most important document that reveals the turmoil in his life at the time. It's known as his last will and reveals his state of mind just before he wrote this symphony. He was in a dark place, but he found the strength to go on. This music reflects the humanity of a very complicated man, Beethoven's Symphony No. 3, Eroica.

0: the Leipzig Gewandhaus Orchestra, led by Ricardo Chailly, Beethoven's Eroica Symphony No. 3.
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The composer who wrote this music was known for his operas. This is a bassoon concerto. The composer did what he knew. He wrote for the instrument as if it was a character in one of his operas. Throughout the piece, the bassoon gets to play a lot of different characters, from a pompous general to a jilted lover. The bassoon brings all of these characters to life, coming up in less than a half an hour.

Rachel Barton Pine and Matthew Hagel playing Nobody Knows the Trouble I See by J. Rosamond Johnson. Hey there, I'm Jalene Kahn, and it's great to have your company. Stick around and we'll do some dancing with Mozart. We'll also hear a bassoon concerto written by a composer who was famous for his operas. So he wrote for the bassoon as if it was a character in an opera. That's coming up in about 20 minutes. Here's a couple movements from the Carmen Suite No. 2 by Georges Bizet, The New Guard, and Bohemian Dance.

Georges Bizet would not live to see his last and finest work go on to be the most popular French opera ever written. Carmen is still in the top three most performed operas by the Met. From the Carmen Suite No. 2, we heard a couple movements, The New Guard and Bohemian Dance, performed by the St. Louis Symphony Orchestra under conductor Leonard Slatkin. Carlos Guastavino grew up in Argentina in the 1960s and 70s, and his father hoped that he would have a career in science. But his talent for music changed the course of that path, and Guastavino went on to be one of the most influential musicians in his country in the 20th century.

Cantilena and Finale by Carlo Suastavino, performed by Camerata Bariloche on Music Through the Night. A bassoon concerto is coming up in just a minute, and the bassoon plays a couple of different characters, a pompous general and a jilted lover. Stick around to hear that in about a minute.

Carl Maria von Weber was a composer who was famous for his operas. And in this bassoon concerto, which wasn't used in an opera, he writes for the bassoon like it's a character in one of his plays. Throughout the piece, you'll hear the bassoon perform as a couple of different characters. The first movement, it's a pompous general. In the second movement, the bassoon takes on the role of a jilted lover. And finally, the comic or clown. Here's bassoonist Peter Whalen and the Scottish Chamber Orchestra.

a bassoon concerto by Carl Maria von Weber, performed by bassoonist Peter Whalen and the Scottish Chamber Orchestra. Whalen says that the Scottish Chamber Orchestra is full of members who are really passionate about the music, and also a group of musicians who really play well together as a team. Mozart will get us dancing coming up in just a minute.

Hope that got you up and moving. Six German dances by Mozart. We heard the Academy of St. Martin in the Fields, conducted by Neville Mariner, on Music Through the Night. This is 9.

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In the 1700s, Samuel Johnson famously wrote, "When a man is tired of London, he is tired of life. For in London, there is all that life can afford." 100 or so years later, English composer Sir Edward Elgar wrote music that allows you to step into the vibrant city without ever getting on a plane. You'll hear this cheerful piece that picks you up and drops you into London, coming up in about a half an hour.

From Henry Schoenfeld's characteristic suite, that was the Scherzo, performed by the Gowanus Arts Ensemble, led by conductor Ruben Blundell. I'm Jillian Kahn, and it's really great to have you here. We're going to be travel buddies this hour. We'll hear music that will drop us into vibrant London, music inspired by Appalachia, and right now we'll transport ourselves to Provence, France, a place where Darius Milhaud grew up. Actually, generations of his family lived here. And the castle of King René was something that Milhaud was so captivated by, he wrote music for a film that told the story of the castle.

That's a piece that started out as movie music, inspired by a king's castle in the town the composer grew up in. Chimney of King René by Darius Milhaud, performed there by the Athena Ensemble. From France, we'll come back to the States and hear music by American composer Mark O'Connor, Appalachia Waltz.

0: Scott Yu conducted the Metamorphosen Chamber Orchestra with one of the most loved pieces by Mark O'Connor called Appalachia Waltz. That's the title track from an album released by O'Connor, his friends Yo-Yo Ma and Edgar Meyer in the mid-1990s.
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piano music by Fanny Mendelssohn, performed by Liana Serbescu. This piece of music is going to pick you up from wherever you are and plop you down into the center of vibrant London. You'll hear church bells, brass bands on the street. You'll enjoy some food, laughter, and lots of joy as we listen to Sir Edward Elgar's Cocaine Overture called In London Town.

0: the Baltimore Symphony Orchestra, conducted by David Zinman, and Sir Edward Elgar's Cocaine Overture, also called In London Town. Cocaine was a term used in Edward Elgar's day as a metaphor for gluttony, and it was a bit of a humorous nickname given to London. Edward Elgar says that music is humorous, not vulgar, but incredibly cheerful and London-y.
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There's a famous story about Norwegian composer Johan Svendsen and his wife. Their relationship was chaotic for years, and just before they were divorced, they had a big fight. And she threw some of the only copies of his symphonies in the fire. Here's a piece that survived even though their marriage didn't, the first movement from Symphony No. 1 by Johan Svendsen.

0: The first movement from Symphony No. 1 by Johann Svendsen, Bjarte Ingeset conducted the Bournemouth Symphony Orchestra. I'm Jillian Kahn. Thanks a lot for listening with me.
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By all accounts, Felix Mendelssohn was a happy guy. Of course, that word can mean so many different things. He didn't seem to suffer from the depression and malaise that plagued so many of his fellow composers, especially Schumann, Beethoven, and Mozart. Still, the need to broaden his horizons with travel, especially to more temperate climates, was strong in this young man. This symphony, the fourth, Italian, was inspired by his travels in Italy in 1830 and is considered his happiest and most joyful symphony. Number four, the Italian, coming up. I'm Kevin O'Connor. Good morning.

This is the Composer's Datebook for August 27th. I'm John Burge. Around this time in 1956, the hot ticket on Broadway was for a musical based on the old Greek legend of Pygmalion, a sculptor so good that he fell in love with one of his beautiful female statues. The playwright, George Bernard Shaw, had updated the legend to modern-day London, and in 1956, the Broadway team of Lerner and Lowe had in turn transformed Shaw's stage play into the smash Broadway musical, My Fair Lady. But 208 years before all that, on today's date, in the year 1748, another very successful musical adaptation of the Pygmalion legend opened in Paris. This Pygmalion was an opera ballet by the great French Baroque composer Jean-Philippe Rameau. Rameau was born in 1683, 2 years earlier than Bach and Handel, but unlike them, was something of a late bloomer. He was 50 before he became famous, and his opera ballet Pygmalion opened shortly before his 65th birthday. Rameau was famous for imitating natural sounds and noises in his music. One of Rameau's contemporaries, in praising the overture to Pygmalion, even suggested the repeated notes of Rameau's theme represented the chipping of Pygmalion's chisel as he worked on his lovely creation. Composer's Datebook is produced by APM, American Public Media, in collaboration with the American Composers Forum, reminding you that all music was once new.

There's a Gallup from a piece called Souvenirs, written by American Samuel Barber. Maren Alsop conducted the Royal Scottish Orchestra. I'm Kevin O'Connor. Some terrific things to get to musically, including Claude Debussy, Reflections in the Water, nice impressionistic piece there, and something very contemporary from Ludovico Einaudi. And a happy Thursday to you. Hope your week is going terrifically. Mine's flowing along nicely, thanks to time spent with you. Today in history, 1789, French National Assembly issued the Declaration of the Rights of Man and of the Citizen. In 1883, Krakatoa, the volcano located west of Java in Indonesia, erupted with a force of 200 megatons of TNT, killing approximately 36,000 people. And in 2008, then U.S. Senator Barack Obama became the first African-American to be nominated by a major political party for president of the United States by the Democrats. Here is a sigh from Etude No. 3 by Franz Liszt, and Susan MacDonald is playing it on the harp.

Etude number 3, Un Sospiro, a Sigh, performed by Suzanne MacDonald, and the piece composed by Franz Liszt. This is Image Book 1, Reflections in the Water, Claude Debussy, and Eric Hemme, piano.

0: Image was one I word I don't think Claude Debussy had objected to. The other I word, impressionism, that's a different story. That's from Image, Book One, Reflections in the Water. Indeed, very impressionistic piece. No getting around it. Eric Hemme was the pianist. Coming up next, we'll hear something from a very contemporary and melodic Italian composer. 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

Ludovico Einaudi composed that Strange Days. Angèle Dubois led and played the violin with La Pietà. The mandolin is from the lute family. Its history goes back to the ancestors of the modern version, which evolved from still older Arabic instruments. So the lute made its appearance initially in Europe in the 12th century, most likely by way of the Andalusian Moors and the Crusades. The modern mandolin was developed from the lute in Italy and has a very complex evolvement history from lute to mandolin. Its name comes from yet another plucked instrument in the family, the mandola. When smaller mandolas were developed, they were called the diminutive mandolino. And here are two fine players of the instrument, the modern version, James Tyler, Robin Jeffrey. And they're doing the Concerto for Two Mandolins by Vivaldi, Trevor Pinnock, conducting the English concert.

James Tyler, Robin Jeffrey, mandolinist there with the English Concert, conducted by Trevor Pinnock, Antonio Vivaldi's delightful concerto for two mandolins. Hard to be in any kind of a bad mood after hearing that. And we'll keep that mood going here with a very upbeat symphony by Felix Mendelssohn, his fourth Italian, inspired by an 1830 trip to Italy and finished a few years later. He described it as the happiest piece of music I've ever written. Trip lasted 10 months, starting in Venice, worked his way south through Rome, stopping in Bologna and Florence along the way.

0: It's like a travelogue set to music. Symphony No. 4, Italian, First Movement of Felix Mendelssohn. Yannick Nezet-Séguin conducted the Chamber Orchestra of Europe. Coming up next, something from Vienna, from a very Viennese composer.
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Not exactly the waltz king, but many consider him the quintessential Viennese composer. Born and raised there, Franz Schubert, Viennese Ladies Landler, and that was Ensemble Wien. Here's the return of Maxim, another waltz, Dmitri Shostakovich.

0: The Return of Maxim Waltz, Dmitri Shostakovich. That was the Moscow Chamber Orchestra, Konstantin Orbelian.
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You might know the images. They're portly, bushy, bearded, wizened. Helps reinforce the image of a bookish composer in his twilight years. But like everybody, Brahms was young and spry at one time. In his 20s, he had what today might be called a bestie, a guy by the name of Joseph Joachim. They were close friends and colleagues, sharing secrets and encouraging each other musically. This violin is but one byproduct of that relationship. We'll have the work coming up, Violin Concerto.

Flowers from Froso, Entry to the Summer Meadow, that composed by Wilhelm Petersen Berger. Oku Kamu conducted the Helsingborg Symphony Orchestra. Coming up, we have a trumpet concerto from Tommaso Albinoni and plenty more. Good morning, I'm Kevin O'Connor. A couple of music history footnotes today. In 1934, Harold Arlen, Ira Gershwin, and Yip Harburg's A Musical Life Begins at 8:40, starring Ray Bolger and Luella Geer, opened at the Winter Garden Theater in New York, ended up running for 237 performances. And in 1970, Jimi Hendrix creates his last studio recording at Electric Lady Studios in New York also. It was an instrumental called Slow Blues. Indeed, you can hear that on YouTube. Different style than his usual stuff, although he was deeply rooted in the blues. Here's a waltz 6 minute, Frédéric Chopin. It's Jean-Yves Thibaudet, pianist.

Always a minute, give or take. Usually give. Oh, weighs in a little bit more, typically. That's why they call it the Minute Waltz. Number 6, Frédéric Chopin composed it, and Jean-Yves Thibaudet performed it there. The trumpet has gone through 2 major evolutions in the last 200 years. The abandonment of the natural trumpet for the valve horn in the mid-19th century, and the rediscovery of the national trumpet. So full circle, this has taken place over the last half century or so. The natural horn has been brought back largely because it lends itself slightly better to that high range or the clarion style of playing common in the Baroque era. Here's Tommaso Albinoni's Trumpet Concerto. Simon Preston, listen for the high notes here performed by Hannes Lauben in the English Chamber Orchestra.

0: Hannes Lauben, the soloist there with the English Chamber Orchestra Trumpet Concerto by Tommaso Albinoni. That was Simon Preston conducting. Get set for an exciting dance with flames coming up, along with a work for the bassoon by Jean Francais.
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Martin West led the San Francisco Ballet Orchestra. That was Moritz Moszkowski's Torch Dance. This divertissement for bassoon and string quintet is a very lighthearted, even witty neoclassical piece that highlights the instrument's dual personality, kind of its sly, comedic, theatrical side with its more lyrical qualities, written out of financial necessity rather than artistic inspiration, so said Jean Francais during some volatile times, war and whatnot. Divertissement for bassoon and string quintet, Jean Francais is the Gaudier Ensemble.

Devotees Mom for Bassoon and String Quintet. John Francais wrote that, and that was the Gaudier Ensemble. Joseph Joachim described Johannes Brahms as pure as a diamond, soft as snow, confiding secrets, enjoying each other's company, and sharing the things they love. Sounds like a Hallmark special almost, doesn't it? It was Joachim who insisted that Brahms meet the Schumanns, a visit that changed the young composer's life. It was simply a matter of time before Brahms would offer to write a concerto for his best friend, and it would be this one, Violin Concerto, Third Movement. Johannes Brahms, Christian Telemann conducts the Dresden State Orchestra here with Lisa Batiashvili, the violinist.

0: Violinist Lisa Batiashvili was the star there with the Dresden State Orchestra. Christian Tillemann conducted Johannes Brahms' Violin Concerto, Third Movement.
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Nailed it, all those false stops and starts. The Tabby Cat Walk, an amusing piece from William Bolcom, and that was John Murphy playing piano. 1896, this day in music history, Leon Theremin, you probably know that last name, the Russian-Soviet electronic musical instrument pioneer, was born in St. Petersburg. And Lester Young, the one they called the Prez, American jazz saxophonist, born in Woodville, Mississippi, in 1909, and Alice Coltrane, known by that name as John Coltrane's partner, but a very established composer and musician in her own right, 1937 in Detroit.

0: Procesión del Rocío, Joaquín Turina composed that. That was the Bamberg Symphony Orchestra.
1: 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Interviews with artists are woven together with their music. 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

The 16th Piano Sonata by Mozart is arguably his most famous. For fans, that could be attributed to its relative simplicity, I guess the hook. As for musicians, same thing. Relative simplicity, they've reported. In his own notes, Mozart described the piece as intended, quote, for beginners. Simplicity, very relative. I don't think I could play three consecutive notes of this and not sound like an amateur, but it's true. Even today, scarcely a piano student hasn't given an early run-through.

from Camille Saint-Saëns' Andromaque, Prelude Act 4. That was the Malmö Symphony Orchestra. Today in history, 1953, the romantic comedy film, still popular, Roman Holiday, starring Audrey Hepburn and Gregory Peck, along with Eddie Albert, was released. And it is the birth date of President Lyndon Johnson. He was born in 1908. Passing in 1973. And also in 1979, Lord Mountbatten, the first Earl Mountbatten of Burma, cousin of Queen Elizabeth II and last Viceroy of India, was killed along with three companions by the IRA when his boat was blown up near Sligo, Ireland. Here's the overture from The Barber of Seville. Gioachino Rossini, Jamie Laredo conducts the Scottish Chamber Orchestra.

The Barber of Seville Overture, Gioachino Rossini. That was Jamie Laredo and the Scottish Chamber Orchestra. Pelléas and Melisande was written for Maurice Maeterlinck's 1892 Symbolist play. Jean Sibelius' incidental music premiered at the Swedish Theater in Helsinki in March of 1905. The story kind of inhabits a medieval world of dream and fantasy in its dialogue, disjointed, repetitive, and rich in metaphor, nearly perfect for the music and composition theory of Jean Sibelius. Here's Herbert von Karajan conducting the Philharmonic through Pelléas and Melisande, Intermezzo.

0: Pelléas and Melisande, intermezzo, that was by Jean Sibelius. Herbert von Karajan conducted the Berlin Philharmonic. Get set for a kiss, and then we'll have something for guitar.
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The KISS Overture, Madrik Smetana, Václav Neumann conducted the Czech Philharmonic Orchestra. My wife's absolute favorite painting, like many people's, is Klimt's The KISS. I was thinking of playing that for her at some point. Even have a Lego version of it. Variations on a Theme of Sore. This is written by Miguel Yobe, and it's performed here by Annabelle Montesinos.

Variations on a theme of Soar is in Fernando Soar, Miguel Llobet, and that was Annabel Montesinos. Despite its fame today, the Piano Sonata No. 16 by Mozart, the circumstances around the work, the creation of it, are a little sketchy. The original manuscript is lost, and the sonata actually wasn't published in Mozart's lifetime. It's pretty remarkable to note that this unpretentious little work must have been composed at the same time as the great last trilogy of symphonies. It was added by Mozart to his catalog of works on the same day as the first of those magnificent symphonies. The great number 39 is one of his grandest conceptions. People agree. This is definitely his biggest piano hit, I guess we should say. Number 16 sonata by Mozart, and Víkingur Ólafsson is the soloist.

0: Mozart's Piano Sonata number 16, never a dull moment. Víkingur Ólafsson soloed through that. Coming up next, we'll have Haydn Wood and a very influential German composer, or Swedish, excuse me, who was beloved by another influential German composer. That's what I wanted to say.
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Roses of Picardy, Haydn Wood. That was Ernest Tomlinson conducting the Slovak Radio Symphony Orchestra. No less than the influential German composer and occasional critic, Robert Schumann was an admirer of Nils Gade, particularly the Second Symphony, appreciating his Mendelssohnian and melodic approach, released back-to-back with his first and two successes.

0: And there you have the finale to the Second Symphony, composed by the Swedish composer Nils Gade. Nimi Järvi conducted the Stockholm Sinfonietta, published on the heels of his massive international success, the First Symphony in C minor, and establishing him as a legitimate symphonist.
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Talk about passive aggressive. There's a little thread between Peter Tchaikovsky and the violinist Josef Kotek, written just as Tchaikovsky finished a waltz for him. Thank you in advance for the waltz. It will surely be wonderful, as is everything that you compose. This shall be a piece to impress everyone. Thanks. But wait, there's more, he'd later add. Incidentally, about that waltz, why force yourself if you're tired? Of course, I would be delighted and infinitely glad if you were to write the waltz, especially since it's for me. I'm still very glad that you have even started to think about this. Well, it goes on. There's quite a bit of back and forth between Tchaikovsky and Kotek, and we'll hear a bit of that waltz scherzo coming up.

That was the third movement to a flute concerto composed by Johan Agrell. Andrew Manzi conducted Concerto Copenhagen, and the soloist there was Maria Banya. Coming up, we'll have some Paris sketches. You might not know Martin Ellerby, that's the composer. And we'll check out An American in Paris from Gershwin, along with something from Chevalier de Saint-Georges. It seems this waltz scherzo by Tchaikovsky was partly or wholly orchestrated by violinist Josef Kotek after Tchaikovsky finished the version for violin with piano. This is suggested by a couple of letters from Kotek to Tchaikovsky in October 1878. The violinist reported to Tchaikovsky on an unsuccessful performance of the piece and was getting a little concerned. And he kind of passively, aggressively wrote things like, "Could my instrumentation be the reason that the waltz did not please?" And in early 1879, he wrote, "I think that I badly orchestrated the waltz. What an extraordinarily empty sounds." None of Tchaikovsky's letters refer to the orchestration of the piece, so I don't think he was too bothered by the whole thing. Peter Tchaikovsky's A Waltz Scherzo here with Vladimir Ashkenazy. The Sydney Symphony Orchestra features James Ennis.

That was James Ennis flying there on the violin. The Waltz Scherzo, Peter Tchaikovsky, Vladimir Ashkenazy was conducting the Sydney Symphony Orchestra. A couple of music birthdays today. Rebecca Clark, the acclaimed English-American violist and modernist composer, celebrated mainly for her chamber music, was born. And in 1886, Eric Coates also was born, a violist, light orchestral composer. Here is Paris Sketches, the Halles, by Martin Ellerby and Eugene Corporon with the North Texas Wind Symphony.

0: Those are Paris Sketches, the Halles, or Hollis, I guess. Martin Ellerby composed it. Eugene Corcoran conducted the North Texas Wind Symphony. George Gershwin and his American classic was inspired by sensory overload. We'll hear about that and catch an American Paris next.
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An American in Paris was inspired by George Gershwin's own sensory overload, walking through the streets of the great city, absorbing street noises, blues, and French modernism. The 1951 must-see musical film starring Gene Kelly, inspired by the composition, won 6 Academy Awards, including Best Picture, and it featured a landmark, a 17-minute ballet sequence, which was designed on 44 different MGM sets, mimicking the painting styles of famous French artists like Renoir, Toulouse-Lautrec, and Dufy. Here's An American in Paris, George Gershwin. We have the Cincinnati Pops Orchestra with Eric Kunzel.

0: An American in Paris, masterpiece of George Gershwin. That was Eric Kunzel conducting the Cincinnati Pops Orchestra. The Chevalier swaggers our way next.
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That was a piece by the celebrated Chevalier de Saint-Georges, Arabella String Quartet, the String Quartet number 3. I'm Kevin O'Connor. We have time for one more here. The Symphony number 1, Slavonskaya, first movement, Alexander Glazunov.

0: Symphony No. 1, Slavonskaya, first movement that was composed by Alexander Glazunov. We heard José Serebrière conducting the Royal Scottish National Orchestra. I'm Kevin O'Connor. It's yourclassical.org.
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Have you ever gone to an opera and the best thing about the evening is the ballet in the opera? I've had that happen at least twice. I won't tell you which operas they were, but they both involved a chorus of nuns. And when you get nuns versus the devil, you know, that's entertainment. Now, I don't want to hear from any nuns in the audience. I was just kidding. But the ballet music from Faust by Charles Gounod is huge. It involves this demonic dance, and it involves nuns and Walpurgisnacht. Stick around, you'll find out more.

Music by Ohioan Rick Soash from his piano trio number one, Four Seasons in Belleville. That represented the season of spring, and it was played by the MiraCorps Trio. More great music coming up, including a visit to London. Well, hi, hope you're doing well. I'm Lynn Warfel. It's the 27th of August, and less than a month ago, this performance happened, and you get to hear it right now. It was part of the BBC Proms. It happened on July 31st in beautiful London. Oh, I love London in the summertime. Anyway, I digress. And it featured the German Chamber Philharmonic, and they were led on that occasion by Omer Meyer-Welber. And on the program, this work by Robert Schumann, the Symphony No. 4.

0: performed in London just on this past July 31st, the BBC Proms 2026, Robert Schumann Symphony No. 4 in D minor. And on that evening, it was played by the German Chamber Philharmonic of Bremen, led by Omer Meyer Velber.
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Well, you know, Charles Gounod had no intention of turning his opéra comique into a grand opera, a really grand opera, as P.D.Q. Bach would say. He didn't have a ballet in it, but it was almost required to be performed at the Paris Opera. Gounod didn't want to write it, so he went to one of his students, a guy by the name of Camille Saint-Saëns, who was not happy with the request, and he convinced Gounod to change his mind, so he wrote this ballet in there. It happens on Walpurgis Night. Yeah, and it's pretty creepy. It's, quote unquote, an orgiastic ballet that becomes a focus for the revelry. And Faust is presented with all these gorgeous women. It includes a famous Greek courtesan from the 4th century who is very wealthy. It's really in mythology, put on trial for impiety, for profaning the mysteries. She was acquitted when the jury saw her in the nude. I'm just reporting. Here's Faust ballet music with the Boston Symphony.

0: The music in the ballet Charles Gounod didn't want to include in his opera Faust, but it was almost a requirement, if not a requirement, for operas at the Paris Opera. French audiences just ate the ballets up. They just thought they were fabulous. So he eventually wrote ballet music for Faust. It was a big one, the Walpurgis Night Ballet, and that was the Boston Symphony, led by Seiji Ozawa.
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0: The trio for flute, cello, and piano, that was the Scherzo movement of Louise Ferranc's music with the Linos Ensemble. I'm Lynn Werfel. 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

Don't you hate when you tell a really great joke, like a story you just thought was so hilarious, and you tell it to a couple of people and they just look at you and it's obviously don't get the joke? You know it's funny, but no. Your stomach drops, kind of like the music right here. The Norwegian audiences did not get Peer Gynt. Not the music that Grieg wrote for it, but the play that Henrik Ibsen wrote. They missed the whole point that it was a satire. They thought it was an attack on the Norwegian personality. Nonetheless, Grieg's music stands. It's coming up.

A polka by Hamilton Hardy from a John Field suite. That was the Ulster Orchestra, and they were conducted by Bryden Thompson. I'm Lynn Werfel. Welcome. I'm really excited about the Daily Download today because I'm an old band geek from way back in the day, sitting in those band rooms starting in the summertime and the cold football games where the uniforms weren't warm enough and the hot Memorial Day parades where the uniforms weren't cool enough and they were the same uniform. Anyway, we played a lot of Sousa, and here is one you don't hear all that often, but it's the Daily Download for today. It's the Royal Artillery Band led by Keith Bryan, Fairest of the Fair.

Did you have a band director that would say no stinger? There was like this debate when I used to play in marching band. It was like, do you put the stinger on the end of Sousa Marches or not? More often than not, it is there. Fairest of the Fair, the Royal Artillery Band led by Keith Bryan, Sousa's music, and you can have it for your own. The daily download, go to yourclassical.org. This is really a cool thing. You know, a lot of fairs and carnivals happen in the summertime. This is the Merry-Go-Round of Life from Howl's Moving Castle by Joe Hisaishi.

0: Oh, that was my favorite amusement park ride. If they didn't have live ponies at any park we went to, it was the merry-go-round. And I remember Knoebels Grove in Pennsylvania, you could still catch the brass ring. You still can. There's some of those old carousels, you still can catch the brass ring. And I remember being so little that there was no way I could reach it from the outside horse, but my grandpa used to always grab one for me so he could get a free ride. From Howl's Moving Castle, that was the merry-go-round of life, Joe Hisaishi's music, played by Plinio Fernandez.
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Yeah, the Norwegians were not amused. Mm-mm. It was Henrik Ibsen's play that was the problem. They thought the character of Peer Gynt was an insult to Norwegians. And really, Ibsen intended it as a satire. But if you miss the idea that the whole thing's a satire, you're going to miss the whole joke. So there you go. It's a huge play. It requires a lot of stagecraft. It requires a lot of special effects, a lot of scene changes, huge cast. Usually they will double actors playing more than one role. Anyhow, they loved Grieg's music from the get-go. Here's the suite number two from Peer Gynt.

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Right. When Prince Nicholas died, where Haydn had been working for about 20 years or so, he thought, wow, I'm probably not going to get another gig. This is probably retirement. I'll probably have to just, keep going with this. And then he got sent to London by a countryman of his, Johann Peter Salomon. He made more money there in 36 months than he made in all 20 years with Prince Nicholas. So he was pretty happy. Here's one of the London Symphonies, number 102.

0: in all his years put together working for Prince Nicholas. He said only in England are such things possible. By all reports, and I looked it up, he made today's equivalent of tens of thousands of dollars for those trips. And it reflected to be, yeah, what he made in 20 years of working for Prince Nicholas. That is just unbelievable. And people wanted to go to dinner with him and have him over to their homes. And yeah, something really great happened when he thought he was practically retired. The Symphony No. 102, one of the London symphonies, with the Chamber Orchestra of Europe, led by Claudio Abbado. Hope you enjoyed that. I'm Lynn Werfel. Thanks so much for your company on this Thursday.
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This piano player was an army brat, as they are called. His father was a non-commissioned officer in the U.S. Army. His mother, Maria, was Hungarian and a pianist. His parents met while his dad was stationed in Germany. And Andre Watts spent most of his early childhood in Europe living near the army posts where dad was stationed. His mom started him on piano lessons when they settled in Philadelphia, and he hated practicing. So she held up Franz Liszt as an example of a great pianist. He became a lifelong hero for Andre Watts. Watts plays Liszt in just a bit.

A little instrumental piece by Giacomo Puccini. Still, it sings in its own right, the Minuet No. 1 in A with the Royal Philharmonic Orchestra. We have a very familiar tune coming up next and some dance music by Johann Strauss Jr. and, as they say, a lot more. It's Thursday, the 27th of August. I don't want the summer to go past. It seems like it just started. We have a little polka mazurka coming up that celebrates the summer season. So does this, really. Country Gardens, Percy Grainger's setting with the Bilter Duo.

Was there just a little schmaltz there at the end of that? Country Gardens, Percy Grainger's arrangement with the Builder Duo. Well, I saw some lovely sunflowers in blossom the other day. Nothing like a field of sunflowers. This is the Polka Mazurka Sunflower, Sonnenblume, by Johann Strauss Jr. with a Slovak Philharmonic.

0: You just bow to your partner, curtsy, and run off for some punch. That's what I would do. Sonnenblume, the Sunflower Polka, Mazurka, Johann Strauss Jr.'s music, Christian Polak, and the Slovak Philharmonic Orchestra. Next, the great Andre Watts plays Liszt.
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Well, Andre Watts was introduced to Franz Liszt by his piano-playing mother, Maria Alexandra Gusmitz. She was from Hungary. His father was an American serviceman, and they moved back to Philadelphia from Germany when he was, I think, about 3 or 4 years old, and his mom started giving him piano lessons. They settled in Philadelphia. He didn't like practicing, so to encourage him, his mother would tell him stories of the great Franz Liszt, making it clear that Liszt practiced faithfully. I don't know if she knew this, but she did. He found inspiration in Liszt and decided that that was going to be a big part of his repertoire, and he really did play it beautifully and specialized in Franz Liszt. The American Liszt Society honored him with the yearly medallion just the year before he passed away in 2023. Here he is playing the Piano Concerto No. 2 with the Dallas Symphony.

0: The great Andre Watts playing along with the Dallas Symphony Orchestra, the A Major Piano Concerto No. 2 by Franz Liszt. He died at the age of 77 in Bloomington, Indiana. He'd been battling prostate cancer for, the better part of the previous decade. And one of the last honors he got was the American Liszt Society Medal in 2022, presented by his friend and my late friend, Elise Mock, who also was a medal recipient and a good friend of Andre Watts. Anyway, wonderful piano player.
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Isn't it funny how when you say quartet, you probably expect to hear strings, but I should have said a wind quartet, number 2 in G major by Rossini with the Vienna Berlin Ensemble. Well, to wrap up a Creole festival, Fiesta Criolla by Manuel Gomez Carrillo, and it is performed by, if I can turn the page, and I can, what do you know, the Württemberg Philharmonic, and they are led by Gabriel Castagna.

0: Progressive. I'm Lynn Werfel. Thank you so much for joining me on this Thursday.
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This is a piece of music that was inspired. The inspiration was a poem by Paul Verlaine. I have to tell you, I first heard about him and his poetry in the World War II movie, The Longest Day. Do you remember that? Wounds my heart with monotonous languor. Why I remember that, I have no idea. But it was one of the underground signals that D-Day was about to happen. For Gabriel Fauré, he was in Monaco. And this kind of has serves two purposes, masks and bergamasks. I think the theatrical production is hilarious because it's all about a theatrical troupe spying on the amorous encounters of aristocrats in the audience. A lot of those in Monaco. Masks and bergamasks coming up.

Well, it's supposed to sound kind of creepy because I think he was a creepy guy, the Elf King, Der Elfkönig, by Franz Schubert, and that was played on piano by Valerie Trine. You have to have a heck of a left hand to start that thing out in octaves, really. Coming up, something a little more lightweight for violin and a really interesting, well, I'm going to tell you more in just a bit. I'm Lynn Warfel, I welcome you, and it's time for some Mozart. Julia Fischer, the violinist, Yakov Kreutzberg in the Netherlands Chamber Orchestra, the Rondo for violin and orchestra.

A Rondo for Violin and Orchestra, short and sweet, lovely piece by Mozart with Julia Fischer and the Netherlands Chamber Orchestra. This is music from Canadian composer and music teacher Anne Southam. She was born in Winnipeg in 1937, passed away in Toronto in 2010. And from her Glass Houses, this is Glass Houses number 2. Tactus is the group.

0: Music from 20th century Canadian composer Anne Southam, Glass Houses No. 2, played by Tactus.
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I think it took a bit of courage for Gabriel Fauré to produce this particular stage work. It also was a concert work, Masks and Bergamasks, for a production in Monte Carlo. He was asked to do this, a short work for the theater, in 1918. And he came up with this idea that there was a Commedia dell'arte troupe. They were the ones on stage spying on the amorous encounters of aristocrats in its audience. And think about it. There are probably a lot of aristocrats possibly having amorous encounters in the audience. So I don't know if it made them uncomfortable or not, but it was a big success. And they put the work on in Paris the next year. It was performed over 100 times over the next 30 years. Here are Masks and Bergamasks. Oh, yeah, by the way, it had its British premiere at the Proms concerts under the baton of Henry Wood in 1920. Gabriel Fauré's Masks and Bergamasks with the Orpheus Chamber Orchestra.

0: The conductor, Las Orpheas Chamber Orchestra, Masks and Bergamasks by Gabriel Fauré.
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Now, we can get into some arguments here, but one of the oldest ethnic groups in Europe are the Basques. The Basque country, the western end of the Pyrenees on the Bay of Biscay. Gorgeous. Goes into parts of southwestern France. I'll tell you, one person who was very proud of his Basque heritage was Maurice Ravel. His mother was Basque, and he celebrated it in his Rhapsody Espagnole.

Well, just a little taste of Sleeping Beauty, Tchaikovsky's great ballet, the Polaka Dance, with the Russian National Orchestra playing that, led by Mikhail Pletnev. We have some romantic pieces coming up, a piece for harp, two different things there, and Maurice Ravel's tribute to his mom in the Spanish Rhapsody. It's Thursday. I'm glad you're here. I'm Lynn Warfel, and these are romantic pieces played on violin and piano, music by Antonín Dvořák. The soloists are Gil and Orly Shaham.

0: Ooh, that last romantic piece sounds a little on the tragic side. Romantic Pieces by Antony Dvorak with Gil Shaham playing violin, Sister Orly playing piano. 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

Well, here's one of those late 18th century composers whose name is almost forgotten now, Johann Albrechtsberger. But he was one of the big figures in composition during the classical period. He was a mentor to Beethoven. You may have heard of him. He was also a friend of Haydn's and Mozart's. And some of his earliest classmates were Michael Haydn was one of his classmates. And he taught a large number of pupils in Vienna, like, well, I know names that you know, Beethoven we mentioned. Also, Johann Nepomuk Hummel and Anton Reicha and a lot more. So anyhow, here's his harp concerto, almost forgotten now, but his harp concerto with Elizabeth Heinen and the Bulgarian National Radio Orchestra.

0: quite famous in his day as a composer and a teacher, but don't hear his music all that much. Johann Albrechtsberger, that was his Harp Concerto in C with Elizabeth Heinen and the Bulgarian National Radio Orchestra led by Rosen Milanov. And yeah, he held a lot of prestigious musical positions in Vienna, including being Kapellmeister at St. Stephen's Cathedral in Vienna.
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To wrap up, a piece by Maurice Ravel that celebrates his mother's Spanish heritage, Basque heritage, really, and he was very proud of that, as was she. The Rhapsody Espanol is played here by the Boston Symphony Orchestra, and they're led by Charles Munch.

0: So proud of his mother's Spanish heritage, therefore his, Maurice Ravel and the Rhapsody Espanol. That was the Boston Symphony Orchestra playing that, and they were led by Charles Munch. Thanks for joining me on this Thursday. I'm Lynn Warfel.
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comes to concertos. However, composer Erika Wason finds them both powerful and lyrical. So, when the three trombone players with the Buffalo Philharmonic asked him for a piece of music that would give each of them a chance to shine, Wason agreed right away. He was so enthusiastic about it that within a minute or two, the idea of a short trio had snowballed into a full-fledged concerto for three trombones and orchestra. They got Joanne Folletta on board, and you'll hear those forces perform his triple concerto in 20 minutes. Here's an octet by Jean Francais to start off the hour. It's the second movement, played by the Gaudier Ensemble.

Nice way to start the hour. That's the second movement from an octet written by Jean Francais and played by the Gaudier Ensemble. I'm Scott Blankenship. Thanks a lot for listening this afternoon. The title of this operetta comes from the age-old practice of military troops bearing lightweight types and amounts of weapons and riding into battle on relatively small but fast-galloping horses. Now, there's no historical record of horses ever being brought on stage for this operetta, so the galloping military men were represented by a combination of traditional military uniforms, theatrical entrances, and distinct musical motifs, like this.

The Light Cavalry Overture by Franz von Suppé with Eric Kunzel conducting the Cincinnati Pops Orchestra. Next, when it comes to the Harlem Renaissance, you can't separate Langston Hughes' name from the movement. Langston wrote novels, short stories, essays, plays, but his poetry earned him the moniker Father of Jazz Poetry. Valerie Coleman is the founding flutist of Imani Winds and a composer who pays tribute to his memory in Portraits of Langston. Here's Jazz Band in a Parisian Cabaret with Damari McGill flute, Anthony McGill clarinet, and Michael McHale piano.

0: From Portraits of Langston by Valerie Coleman, that's a jazz band in a Parisian cafe with Damari McGill, flute, Anthony McGill, clarinet, and Michael McHale playing the piano. Stay with me for Erica Wazin's Trombone Love. His triple concerto is just a moment away.
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You don't hear much trombone-focused music, do you? Three trombone players with the Buffalo Philharmonic thought the same thing, that there should be more music that highlights all the qualities that a trombone has. Jonathan Lombardo, Timothy Smith, and Jeffrey D decided to ask Erica Wazin for a little trio. But after just a few moments of thought, Wazin was already moving in the direction of a concerto. Eric said, three trombones, what a sound they can possess. Full of power and intensity in the one hand, yet lovely lyricism in the other.

0: Sure is nice to hear the trombone get a little love in a concerto, but there you have three times the love, a triple concerto by Eric Owazin, commissioned by and played by Jonathan Lombardo, Timothy Smith, and Jeffrey D., along with the Buffalo Philharmonic Orchestra, led by Joanne Folletta.
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Say, if you like music by Sousa, head over to the Daily Download page at yourclassical.org and you can download Fairest of the Fair March, among other works by Debussy and Grieg and many other free MP3s at yourclassical.org. Here's some love song waltzes, the Liebeslieder waltzes by Johannes Brahms with Ricardo Chailly conducting the Gewandhaus Orchestra of Leipzig.

0: Liebeslieder Walzer by Johannes Brahms, or Love Song Waltzes, if you prefer. Ricardo Chailly on the podium, conducting the Gewandhaus Orchestra of Leipzig. I'm Scott Blankenship.
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to steal from himself later and repurpose it wholesale as a keyboard concerto. What might be the Violin Concerto No. 2 is coming up in just about a half hour.

This is the Composer's Datebook for August 27th. I'm John Burge. Around this time in 1956, the hot ticket on Broadway was for a musical based on the old Greek legend of Pygmalion, a sculptor so good that he fell in love with one of his beautiful female statues. The playwright, George Bernard Shaw, had updated the legend to modern-day London. In 1956, the Broadway team of Lerner and Lowe had in turn transformed Shaw's stage play into the smash Broadway musical, My Fair Lady. But 208 years before all that, on today's date, in the year 1748, another very successful musical adaptation of the Pygmalion legend opened in Paris. This Pygmalion was an opera ballet by the great French Baroque composer Jean-Philippe Rameau. Rameau was born in 1683, 2 years earlier than Bach and Handel, but unlike them, was something of a late bloomer. He was 50 before he became famous, and his opera ballet Pygmalion opened shortly before his 65th birthday. Rameau was famous for imitating natural sounds and noises in his music. One of Rameau's contemporaries, in praising the overture to Pygmalion, even suggested the repeated notes of Rameau's theme represented the chipping of Pygmalion's chisel as he worked on his lovely creation. Composer's Datebook is produced by APM, American Public Media, in collaboration with the American Composers Forum, reminding you that all music was once new.

Composed by Samuel Coleridge Taylor, here's Willow Song from his Othello Suite, with Fozzie Highmore conducting the Chiniki Orchestra.

Willow's Song from the Othello Suite, written by Samuel Coleridge Taylor, the Chiniki Orchestra led by Fozzie Highmore. Now, you might think that harmonious is a strange way to describe a blacksmith, but in reality, a well-forged, high-quality steel anvil, it produces a very distinct high-pitch ring when you smack it. And the anvils used in orchestral settings are actually tuned for performance. But the story behind The Harmonious Blacksmith by Handel is that the name came from a certain blacksmith-turned-composer. So there you have it. Here's Philip Edward Fisher playing the piano.

Philip Edward Fisher playing piano. That's The Harmonious Blacksmith by George Frederick Handel. The last night of the BBC proms this year is September 12th, but the last night of the proms, always full of tradition and an inflatable banana, which is part of that tradition, and plenty of patriotic pieces alongside the classical offerings. A debut at the proms, that can make your career. This piece is called Knight in Armor, and it brought Ruth Gipps into national prominence when Sir Henry Wood conducted this music at the last night of the proms back in 1942.

0: Knight in Armor by Ruth Gipps. Ramon Gamba conducting the BBC National Orchestra of Wales.
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And this week, Julie Amacher talks with the Catalyst Quartet as they pay tribute to Joseph Bologna, Chevalier de Saint-Georges. You can find that online at yourclassical.org. Solo guitar music next. Dale Cavanaugh plays Three Dances from Terpsichore by Michael Praetorius.

Three dances from Terpsichore, written by Michael Praetorius and Dale Kavanagh, playing the guitar. A violin concerto by Johann Sebastian Bach next. It's numbered number two by Accident of Survival. Bach almost certainly wrote more violin concertos than the three that made it to you and I, but nobody's sure this one even came second chronologically. And it's important to note it's that kind of gap. It says something about how much of a working composer's life can just vanish, no matter how good the work was. The Violin Concerto No. 2, Anne-Sophie Mutter playing the violin and also conducting Trondheim soloists.

0: The Violin Concerto No. 2 by Johann Sebastian Bach with Anne-Sophie Mutter, conductor of the Trondheim Soloists, and Anne-Sophie was also the violin soloist.
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Hi, I'm Scott Blankenship. Conductor Yannick Naizer-Seguin made his BBC Proms debut back in 2009, but he was on the podium for another debut this year, leading the Met Orchestra. They made their debut just yesterday, the 26th, with an all Strauss program and not a bad review in the bunch so far. He's also the music director with the Philadelphia Orchestra, and that's the lineup you'll hear next for the third movement from Florence Price's Symphony No. 1.

Yanagnese Sagan conducting the Philadelphia Orchestra. He's been, I guess you could say, a champion of music of Florence Price, and that was the Symphony No. 1 in E minor, and you just heard the third movement. 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

0: I can still remember standing in line at the theater waiting to see the first Star Wars film in 1977. I don't remember much about seeing the film, but that line was long. That was the main theme from Star Wars by John Williams, John conducting the London Symphony Orchestra.
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Victor Hugo's Ruy Blas has a commoner posing as nobility in an effort to win the love of the Queen of Spain. And when Felix Mendelssohn was asked to write some incidental music for the play, he read it and basically said, "No thanks, this is trash." He turned down the overture commission flat, only to have the producers thank him for the song that he did write and casually add that it was too bad he couldn't manage the rest in time.

By Antonin Dvorak, one of his bagatelles. That one is Poco Allegro. Lowell Graham conducting the National Chamber Players. Stay close. There's a Fiesta on the way by Enrique Granados and the Symphony No. 2 by Carl Maria von Weber. Ruy Blas is the drama written by Victor Hugo and a thinly veiled cry for political change following the story of a commoner poet who falls in love with the Queen. Now, even though Felix hated the play, he took the commission to write the music about it.

Despite that strong reaction that he originally gave, which is, this is absolutely ghastly and beyond contempt. The thing was, he was writing it for a charity fund that he genuinely likes supporting. Here's what he came up with: the Ruy Blas Overture with Douglas Boyd conducting the Winterthur Music Collegium.

The Ruy Blas Overture by Felix Mendelssohn with Douglas Boyd conducting Winterthur Music Collegium. From Ruy Blas to La Dangereuse, music by Ludovic Lamotte. William Chapman Yahoo plays the piano.

0: William Chapman Yaho specializes in solo piano music by composers from Africa and the African diaspora. That was Le Dangereuse by Ludovic Lamotte.
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Hi, I'm Scott Blankenship with a symphony by Weber next. Karl Maria von Weber grew up just steeped in German folk tales and legend. You know, tales of huntsmen and forests, pacts with dark forces. That world became the backbone of Der Freischütz. But his two symphonies, though, came earlier and stayed close to classical models. Weber left the genre behind after these two symphonies and never returned to it. Whatever expansion he pushed for later came in the opera house. This is his Symphony No. 2, with Juan Homina conducting the BBC Philharmonic Orchestra.

0: The Symphony No. 2 by Carl Maria von Weber, with Juan Homina conducting the BBC Philharmonic Orchestra.
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Hi, I'm Scott Blankenship. Thanks for your company. This is by Enrique Granados. He closes out his suite on Galician songs with a finale called La Fiesta. It's sort of an eruption, but there's a homesick ache built in there as well. It's the payoff of the suite's arc after three movements of atmospheric longing

La Fiesta certainly sounds like a party. That's by Enrique Granados, with Pablo González conducting the Barcelona Symphony Orchestra. Georges Bizet's Carmen is often thought to have been the spark that lit the fire for French's fascination with all things Spanish. French composers, I mean. But Édouard Lalot got there first. Here's the rondo from his Symphony Espagnole with Jesús López Cobos conducting the London Philharmonic Orchestra, and Chi Yun plays the violin.

0: That music was a saving throw for Edward Lalo, you might say, since his earlier works went virtually unnoticed. His Symphony Espanol was a huge breakthrough, though, and you heard the Rondo with Chi Yun Violin and the London Philharmonic Orchestra.
1: 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Interviews with artists are woven together with their music. 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

Picture a lone cowboy and his burro heading out at a slow, unhurried clip along the rim of the Grand Canyon, hooves clapping steadily against rock. They wind down into the canyon and stumble on a little oasis, and then a cabin, and out of nowhere, a music box is somehow playing inside. It's the kind of small, strange detail you don't expect out in that vastness, and then it's gone, and the trail just keeps on going. That's the whole scene here. No plot, no destination, just a traveler moving through a landscape too big to rush. On the Trail from Ferdy Grofe's Grand Canyon Suite is coming up. Here's pianist Alexis Weissenberg with Waltz Impromptu, music composed by Franz Liszt.

Waltz Impromptu, composed by Franz Liszt, getting us into this hour's classical music with pianist Alexis Weissenberg. Thanks a lot for listening in, by the way. I'm Scott Blankenship. Fertigrove Fay's whole Grand Canyon suite traces back to one camping trip in 1916. So he's with a small group of friends, and they rolled into the park after dark, pitched their camp, and had no idea what was waiting for them until the sun came up. And as dawn broke, the desert around them started to come alive. Birds chirping in, the whole landscape just waking up piece by piece. Ferdy said later that he couldn't put the feeling into words, which is probably why he went with music instead.

That's On the Trail from the Grand Canyon Suite by Ferdy Groffet, written after seeing it firsthand and experiencing it firsthand. Leonard Slatkin conducting the St. Louis Symphony Orchestra. 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That's the power of personal. 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About a little romance. This is a short romance by William Grant Still, with Marcus Ely playing the clarinet. Lucerne Dessau is the pianist.

0: That was nice, right? Lucerne de Sa playing the piano and Marcus Ilay clarinet, a romance written by William Grant Still. Horn music by Franz Pokorny is just around the corner.
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Herman Baumann plays the horn with the Academy of St. Martin in the Fields. Iona Brown conducts the Horn Concerto in D major by Franz Pokorny.

A horn concerto in D major composed by Franz Pokorny. Iona Brown conducting the Academy of St. Martin in the Fields and Herman Baumann playing the horn. So you've no doubt noticed we're steadily losing light. School's starting back up. You may even notice some orange or red leaves peeking through. Time to make the most of these waning weeks of summer. Here's an outdoor overture by Aaron Copland with Eugene Corporan conducting the University of Cincinnati College Conservatory of Music Wind Symphony.

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0: To say that Lajos Janáček loved Moravian folk music kind of sells the idea short. He was borderline obsessed with it. He spent years in the field collecting songs to the point where people who study this stuff for a living consider him to be one of the real authorities on the tradition. But collecting tunes wasn't enough for him. He also became fixated on the music hiding inside everyday speech. You know, the rise and fall of a sentence, the rhythm of an argument, the pitch of somebody complaining about the weather. Let's not focus on that so much as his Moravian dances next. We'll finish up the hour with the Warsaw Philharmonic Orchestra.

0: Moravian Dances, composed by Leos Janacek. That was Anthony Witt conducting the Warsaw Philharmonic Orchestra. I'm Scott Blankenship.
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Psychology tells us that birth order in families has a huge effect on kids. Firstborns are high achievers, they love attention, they can be a little bossy. Secondborns never have that same kind of quality time with mom and dad. They grow up different, often more patient, less sensitive, better rounded. This piano quartet was the little brother to a piano quintet the composer wrote just a few weeks before. The quintet got the accolades. The quartet was left overshadowed. But it has a grace all its own. It's an ode to the second born, coming up.